stripe was white, it was 18 feet from the bow to the stern light. Second hand from a dealer in Atlanta, I rode up with Daddy when he went there to get her.

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screen door and he said, Lord, what you need, boys? 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

coming unto him and saith, Behold the Lamb of God, which taketh away the sin of the world. Again, you may be familiar with this, others may not be. But I want to remind us that John the Baptist was preaching to Jews who were very familiar with the religious system. So here is what John says upon seeing Jesus that day. Behold, look at, consider, see, here is the Lamb of God. What was a crucial part of the religious system of the Jews in their days? It was the sacrifices at the temple. The Jews were required by families or as families or as individuals to bring sacrifices to the temple for the purpose of having their sins rolled back for another year. Here's what they had to do. They had to bring a spotless lamb, one that was without flaw completely, one that had no faults, no flaws, no blemishes. There was nothing wrong with this lamb. And that person, that family, they had to present it to the priest so that the priest could present it as a sacrifice on their behalf to have their sins paid for another year. When John the Baptist said, Behold the Lamb of God, they knew exactly the imagery that he was creating in their minds. They knew what he was saying. They were realizing that John the Baptist was saying of Jesus, he is completely perfect. There is no flaw in this man. He is the sacrificial lamb. And here is what he will do. He taketh away the sins of the world. This phrase, taketh away, you know what that literally means? It means this: pays the price. Sounds almost like a man of means looking at two individuals with completely different paths saying, you're in a position now that you can't help yourself out of. I'll come in and I'll take care of it and I'll pay the price. Listen, that's exactly what Jesus Christ did when he came to this earth as the Lamb of God. He presented himself as the sinless, spotless, perfect sacrifice on behalf of all mankind, and he paid the price for my sin, for your sin, for every sin that's ever been committed, large or small, however we choose to view them. He paid it completely. He paid it entirely. Now here's the beautiful thing. This time it was not a temporary fix. It was permanent. Hebrews chapter 10. The writer declares that it was done once and for all mankind. So a little over 2,000 years ago, here's what happened. Jesus Christ allowed himself to be slain on Calvary. He went to the grave. 3 days later, he rose from the dead. And the price for sin was paid once and for all. Friends, that's good news. It's better than a new car. It's better than anything this world could offer us. That is the best news there is to hear. But you know what salvation is like? The car that's been paid for. If you don't take possession of it, if you don't take ownership of it, it means nothing to you. If you and I don't recognize Jesus

0: Christ as the only one who can save us. And if you and I are not willing to call out to Him to save us, then no matter what He's done for us, the blessings and the benefits and the joy that go with that go unenjoyed. And so this morning, I have a pretty good idea as to who I'm preaching to. I know that most of you would say, I've taken possession of that gift. I've taken ownership of that offer that was made available to me. I know most of you would say that. But several months ago, I had a church member sit in my office and very politely say, you ought to preach on salvation more because it's needed. And I politely responded, I'll do my best when the text allows it. Today the text allows it. And all I mean by that is I want to say this. If you've never placed your faith in Jesus Christ as your personal Savior, you are missing out on the greatest gift ever given. And I want to ask you this morning, do you know that you know that you know that you have placed your faith in Christ and Christ alone for salvation? You're not relying on your good works. You're not relying on your good deeds. You're not relying on your religious activity. You know that you have accepted the gift that's been given. If you don't know that, today is the day you need to address that. Today is the day you need to call upon Him to save you. There's no decision more important than that.
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0: You would join me in prayer. Almighty Father, we come before you with reverence for the gifts you have given us, for the life that we have. We especially thank you for the seniors that are here today, Father. We ask that you especially come into this place, spend time with us all in this worship service, and Father, especially with these young people. Stay with them and guide them through their life as you do each and every one of us. We ask it in Jesus' name. Amen. Amen. You may be seated. Okay. Just so everybody will know what's going on this week. Monday, May 18th, you get a day off. It's free. Tuesday, 7 a.m., we have men's prayer breakfast. Wednesday, May 20th, 9 a.m., Mother's Day out, 12:30, lunch bunch. Wednesday is a busy day. 3:30, Benevolence and Hope. 5, Mustard Seeds at 5:30, Church Cafe. 6 o'clock is really busy. First Kids, First United Methodist Youth, and Chantel Choir practice. Thursday, May 21st. 12 p.m., Lions Club is meeting. 5:30 p.m., Finance Meeting, 6 p.m. We have a new study. It says the awe of God, but that was completed. So starting this week, we're going to have a new study called A Strange New World. So come and join. Friday's not too busy. Saturday, there's a men's prayer breakfast. Ask Jared where that is. It's at the parsonage. And Sunday, we start all over with donuts and coffee. Now, if y'all want to hop up, run around, and greet your neighbor real quick, take a few minutes.
1: Yep.
0: If you would begin to wander back to your seat. And we will sing a hymn, Make Me a Captive, Lord, number 421, verses 1, 2, and 4.

You would join me in the affirmation of faith. I believe in God, the Father Almighty, maker of heaven and earth. I believe in Jesus Christ, his only Son, our Lord, who was conceived by the Holy Spirit, born of the Virgin Mary, suffered under Pontius Pilate, was crucified, dead, and buried. He descended to the dead. On the third day he rose again. He ascended into heaven and sitteth at the right hand of God the Father Almighty. From thence he shall come to judge the quick and the dead. I believe in the Holy Spirit, the Holy Catholic Church, the communion of saints, the forgiveness of sins, the resurrection of the body, and the life everlasting. Amen.

If we could have some folks come up here to the front, we're going to have the offertory. Would you join me in prayer? Father, we thank you so much for everything you have given us. You provide our every need. You touch our hearts. You lead our lives if we surrender to you. Father, we just ask that you be with us, that we give back a portion of the income we have, but also our lives, Father, that we tithe with our lives. We ask it in Jesus' name. Amen. An offertory hymn, Trust and Obey.

0: Please be seated. Got the wrong glasses on. You all look kind of blurry. I think I can see this. Just a follow-up, the different study we're going to be doing on Thursday, it's Strange New World by Carl Truman. I really like this because even though I can try to explain it to people, I usually just confuse them. He's a British guy. What he's trying to explain is that how over the last centuries, essentially, we have been robbed of the ability to even see the kingdom of God and to experience his presence. We don't even know what that means. We look for happiness in a wrong way. We have been trained to disestablish ourselves from the moral order that God created, that beautiful life, and have followed the world in a hopeless attempt to find happiness within ourselves rather than to find happiness in God. So that's what that will be about. This time I ask if, in addition to the names in our bulletin, you have other people, you have other requests, you have any prayers or praises that you would like to offer up at this time so that we might, as a congregation, take them before the Lord in prayer. Sometimes that chemotherapy wipes you out. Let's go before the... Wait a minute. Are we on the right schedule here? Yes. What did we get wrong? What does the bulletin say? Thank you.
1: Are you ready?
0: At least I caught it this time.
1: You did. You're doing good. It is my honor this morning to say thank you first to all the pancake flippers. What a great morning. In fact, I'm wearing some of the pancakes right here. Maybe it's a little bacon I'm wearing. I don't know. But it was wonderful. Thank you for that. And at this time, we're going to honor some graduates and some seniors. The first thing, we have two college graduates amongst us, Kelly Mae Davis and Katie Grace Davis. They're up there in the balcony. Give them a round of applause. Kelly Mae graduated from West Texas A&M. Back in December, and Katie Grace just a few days ago from Clarendon College. So if you see these young ladies walking around, they're up there from up there, give them a hand. But now, our seniors of Pampa High School. The first is Gracie Smith. Would you come up here with us, Gracie? Gracie is the daughter of JT and Autumn Smith. Gracie grew up in rural Miami, Texas, where she attended Miami Independent School District for elementary before transferring her sixth grade year to Pampa Junior High. She loved sports, family, and always finding a new project. Gracie played volleyball for 3 years and ran track for two for the Pampa Harvesters. She valued most encouraging, loving, and making so many memories with all of her teammates. Gracie will now be turning her focus to aesthetics. Gracie will be attending Texas College of Cosmetology in Abilene, where she will study acne treatment and bettering the skin. Gracie is surrounded by the loving and encouraging support of her family members, her siblings, Ian and Ashley Smith, Madeline Smith and Cooper Smith, grandparents Judy Wall and Wilbur Wall, and Sandy and Ron Smith, aunts and uncle Alicia and George Rafkin. Miss Gracie.
0: We have here the ESV. I like this one. I get into the others later. I like to pick out scriptures, and I was prepared for a long, hard think. And what jumped up to me was just prayer and the prayers of Jesus. So I'll read this to you. This is from the Gospel of John, John 16, verses 14 to 19. Remember, this is in the context of the prayer where he says, Father, I pray not just for these, but for those who come to believe through me for my word, for their word. I have given them your word, and the world has hated them because they're not of the world, just as I am not of the world. I don't ask that you take them out of the world, but that you keep them from the evil one. They're not of the world, just as I am not of the world. Sanctify them in the truth. Your word is truth. Key line. As you sent me into the world, so I have sent them into the world. In any time, and in the hard times, you can remember, you don't have to know what to pray or what's going to happen. Just believe and remember that the one who intercedes for us, the right hand of God, that this is his prayer for you. And you can keep that. You want to do something else?
1: Our next graduate is Jack Dyer. Jack is the son of Jason and April Dyer. Jack grew up in the small town of Pampa, Texas, where he attended Austin Elementary, Pampa Junior High, and Pampa High School. His greatest loves are hunting, spending time with family, and sports. Jack played football and baseball for all 4 years for the Pampa Harvesters. He won the Defensive Lineman Player of the Year. Jack experienced many troubles, but still gave everything he had for the Harvesters. In the fall, Jack will be attending South Plains College in Lubbock, Texas, where he will be studying I&E in electrical specialization. Jack is surrounded by his loving family, supporting him through every step. His siblings are Hunter and Reagan Dyer, grandparents Shane and Shelley Dyer, and Rick and Nona Melanson. Jack Dyer.
0: Another prayer from Jesus. Simon, Simon, behold, Satan demanded to have you that he might sift you like wheat. But I have prayed for you that your faith may not fail. And when you have turned again, strengthen your brothers. I know you're going to have tests in the future. And I know the ones, first ones you're going to think about are the ones you're going to need to pass your classes. I don't know how to summarize this except, man, you're going to need this at some point in time. You really are.
1: And now Ryan Davis will come forth, our chief pancake flipper and scholarship giver.
2: Good morning. Over the last several years, our Board of Trustees has been able to award our seniors with scholarships to help them continue their education, and I'm glad to say that we're able to do that again this year. So we have a scholarship for each of our seniors in the amount of $1,500. So our first one is Jack Dyer. And we would also like to honor Gracie Smith with a $1,500 scholarship. Thank you.

0: pick the sword back up.
1: If you would join me in the Lord's Prayer. Our Father, who art in heaven, hallowed be thy name. Thy kingdom come, thy will be done, on earth as it is in heaven. Give us this day our daily bread, and forgive us our trespasses, as we forgive those who trespass against us. Lead us not into temptation, but deliver us from evil. For thine is the kingdom, and the power, and the glory forever. Amen.
0: All right, let's pray. God of all power and might, Father of mercies, God of all consolation, grant peace to our hearts and minds, refresh our spirits, restore our souls, so that we may freely and fully worship you as you deserve. Pour out your spirit among us to help us receive your word with eager ears and hungry hearts, that we might be equipped for the good works you have prepared for us, and so live the abundant life. Father, we come before you as your people. We pray in spirit that by your spirit, you would put your mark upon Kelly May, Katie Grace, upon Gracie, and upon Jack, that you would seal them for your kingdom, that you would guard them against every test that would come their way, that you would guide them in good paths and to fruitful lives. And may they ever be aware that their loving Father is watching over them and is jealous for them, and will pursue them with goodness and mercy all the days of their life. Now, by your present mercy, release us from every bitterness, every bitter memory, every past offense committed by us or against us, every present doubt, and every fear about the future. Secure our hearts in the knowledge that your hand will not lead us where your grace cannot support us, and let us never fall short of that grace. Guard us from acting in desperation to save ourselves or exalt ourselves, but rather help us to steadily walk in the way of Christ until the time and season you have appointed to lift us up. As ever, we ask that you would keep our eyes open to see your glory and to remember Christ's sacrifice for us, to live for the hope that lies before us through his resurrection. For all these things, we thank you in the name of Jesus Christ, in the power of the Holy Spirit, who live and reign with you forever and ever, one God. Amen.
1: Our scripture reading today comes from 1 Corinthians 15, 1 through 11, and Acts chapter 1, verses 12 through 26. Now I would remind you, brothers and sisters, of the good news that I proclaimed to you, which you in turn received, which also you stand, through which also you are being saved, if you hold firmly to the message that I proclaim to you, unless you have come to believe in vain. For I handed on to you as of first importance what I in turn had received, that Christ died for our sins in accordance with the Scriptures, and that he was buried, and that he was raised on the third day in accordance with the Scriptures, and that he appeared to Cephas, then to the 12. Then he appeared to more than 500 brothers and sisters at one time, most of whom are still alive, though some have died. Then he appeared to James, then to all the apostles. Last of all, as to one untimely born, he appeared also to me. For I am the least of the apostles, unfit to be called an apostle, because I persecuted the church of God. But by the grace of God, I am what I am, and his grace towards me has not been in vain. On the contrary, I worked harder than any of them, though it was not I, but the grace of God that is with me. Whether then it was I or they, so we proclaim, and so you have come to believe. Then they returned to Jerusalem from the mount called Olivet, which is near Jerusalem. It's a Sabbath day's journey away. When they had entered into the city, they went to the room upstairs where they were staying. Peter and John and James and Andrew, Philip and Thomas, Bartholomew and Matthew, James the son of Alphaeus and Simon the Zealot, and Judas the son of James. All these were constantly devoting themselves to prayer, together with certain women, including Mary the mother of Jesus, as well as his brothers. In those days, Peter stood up among the believers, and together the crowd numbered about 120 persons. And he said, "Friends, the scripture had to be fulfilled, which the Holy Spirit through David foretold concerning Judas, who became a guide for those who arrested Jesus. For he was numbered among us and was allotted his share in this ministry. Now this man acquired a field with the reward of his wickedness, and falling headlong, he burst open in the middle, and all his bowels gushed out. This became known to all the residents of Jerusalem, and so on the field it was called in their language, Akledama, that is, field of blood. For it is written in the book of Psalms, 'Let his homestead become desolate, and let there be no one to live in it, and let another take his position of overseer.' So one of the men who have accompanied us during all this time that the Lord Jesus went in and out among us, beginning from the baptism of John until the day when he was taken up from us, one of these must be a witness with us to his resurrection." So they proposed two: Joseph, called Barabbas, and who was also known as Justice, and the other Matthias. Then they prayed and said, "Lord, you know everyone's heart. Show us which one of these two you have chosen to take the place in this ministry and apostleship which Judas turned aside to go to his own place." And they cast lots for them, and the lots fell on Matthias, and he was added to the 11 apostles. That is the word of God for the people of God.

One of the reasons I picked the passage from Corinthians to accompany this one is that it specifically mentions Paul as one of the apostles. So he is an apostle. And as I read the book of Acts, you know, we usually don't look at this passage, I asked myself, what is he doing? You know, that's why it's which word confused you. Do you remember what Jesus had said to them? He ordered them not to leave Jerusalem, but to wait there for the promise of the Father. He told them, it's not for you to know the times or the seasons. And as he told them before about the places at his left hand and his right hand, those aren't mine to give. I know you asked for it, but those aren't mine to give. He also told them he said, you will wait there, and you will receive power, and you will be my witnesses. Wait, receive power, be my witnesses. When did he tell them to do that? Well, we know Peter's kind of impulsive. He likes to do things. Good for him. That makes him a good leader. We see that in the end of the Gospel of John, where he says, hey, let's all go fishing. And they do. And they don't catch anything. And then Jesus sort of repeats a scene from earlier in the ministry. The man on shore tells them, cast your nets on thus inside of the ship, and they pull it all in and say, that's the Lord. And the story goes on from there. So it doesn't look like he did anything wrong, and the same thing is kind of here. I think he has really great biblical grounds for this. I decided to just do a little research in John 15:27. John says, you are also to testify because you have been with me from the beginning. So that's, you're thinking, okay, we're supposed to testify about him throughout all the world. They know they're supposed to be 12. I was stressing the importance of seven. You know, for whatever reason, numbers are important to God. They understood that there needed to be 12 to represent the fullness of the people of God. There are 12 tribes. So that sounds right. They've got the right criterion there. And then he quotes some psalms. They're both Psalms of David. And we understand now that many of the Psalms of David, they're messianic psalms, because David was not able to build the house of God. Solomon built a physical house of God, but it didn't last forever, nor did his kingdom. But the descendant of David, Jesus Christ, built a temple with his body by incorporating us into his body. So here's a little reminder for us who are in an age of individuality. When you read the Psalms and you think, okay, the Lord is my shepherd, that's kind of Christ that it's talking about. When it talks about his enemies against him, that's Christ it's talking about. So as long as we're in Christ, sure, we can read them. But we can't read them just for ourselves. Oh, this is all about me and my faith journey. First time I heard that, I was like, what are you, out of your mind? I've been thinking about that a little bit, because this is something that I've been saying to people for a while, and I like this. I actually use this a little witnessing. You have one of the little Jesuses? He's humble. He goes with us, but every once in a while, he should have the ability to become a lot bigger than that. So big that we're like, oh yeah, I almost forgot. This is the Lord. He is not the lucky rabbit's foot I carry around in my pocket while I'm trying to live my life. That is not his function. And he never said that that was what he was going to do. The apostles, however, have been set aside. That's going to be their life. Paul says something very interesting in Corinthians at one point, and I've been thinking about that too. He says, after describing all the perils he's been through, the shipwrecks, the beatings, he says, so the death is at work in us. And then he contrasts that with the Corinthians, but life in you. And in both ways, those are passive testimonies. You see somebody, what is he doing? Paul is not getting rich off this. He's making himself miserable. He's getting beaten. What is so important to him? I think I want to hear about that. And likewise for the Corinthians, they're going through the life that they have before them. They're seeking to please God in all they do. But hopefully they enjoy one another. They live in joy that the people around them, they're full of jealousies and gossip and backbiting and constant complaints. And they think, why are these people, how are they laughing and enjoying each other rather than cutting each other down or telling snide stories? What is it that they have? But back to Peter. They know that they have been set apart. He's trying to fill in the number. He's got these two psalms. One of them, Psalm 69. Clearly, this is about Jesus. It's quoted in the Gospels.
Verse 9 says, it is zeal for your house that has consumed me. That's quoted in John. They remembered that when they saw him cleansing the temple, and they realized this is going to get him killed. And then a little later, they gave me poison for food, and for my thirst they gave me vinegar to drink. I believe that's also quoted in John, that the scriptures might be fulfilled. And in that same psalm, it says, may their camp be a desolation, let no one live in their tents. That's the one that Peter quotes. So he's saying, okay, we see the scripture being fulfilled. He's the one that persecuted Jesus. He's the one that handed him over. Now his place has been emptied. And he quotes another psalm. May his days be few, may another seize his position or take his position. Now that's also by David, but that wish is actually in the mouth of his accusers, who are looking at him and talking about all the bad things they hope happen to David. But in a later verse it says, may that, all those curses that they put on him, may that be the reward of my accusers. Now, if somebody thinks that these are ignorant people, that they didn't know the scriptures, they know them backward and forward. That's another implication of what Paul is saying. Jesus lived and died and rose again according to the scriptures. He never gave any hint that we weren't supposed to try to do likewise, to understand ourselves and the world through them, not through the culture around us, not through the hopes and dreams that had been handed to us just by the society around us. No, that's not what we were supposed to do. So he's right. The problem is Jesus didn't ask him to do that, and he's engaged specifically on Jesus's work. What are they doing? They're waiting. And they're praying together. And this is the context in which the Holy Spirit will come. And I want to talk a little bit more about the power, I think, next week. But, you know, Paul was knocked off his horse. So at no point does Luke actually tell us, was Matthias really the 12th? Was he the one that needed to fill up that full number to make up for all the gates in the heavenly city of Jerusalem? Or was that somebody that Jesus decided to appoint, and it was in fact Paul? There's no answer to that. We'll know when we know. We'll know on the day. But it strikes me that this is a good point to just remind or say in summary how exactly God wants us to live our lives. One, there are certain things that by reading the scripture you can find. That's like the tree of the knowledge of good and evil. He said, stay away from that. So I won't do that. And then there are times in life when we find other things that are allowed, but they can be a stumbling block to us. The person who, if they have one drink, they're going to have 10. Oops. We are allowed wine. This is one of the blessings of God. That person, for them, they've got to stay away from that one. And there are other situations where we may just see that, gosh, this would be okay for me to do, but I keep stumbling. I better cut that off. And then behold, the garden of God is before me, the world. And he presents it to me the same way he presented it to Adam. He'll bring things into your lives, like God would bring the animals to Adam, and then he lets Adam do the work. Observing the animal, understanding its nature, giving it its name, and no doubt discovering that some are going to be more helpful than others. I'm certain he realized very quickly that the goat is going to be much easier to manage and use as a partner here on earth than the badger. That's going to quickly make itself apparent. And so as he brings the world toward us and we make sure we're trying to choose the trees that are allowed to us, he just wants to see what we're going to make of it. But our hope is that as we go, we will have opportunity to do things specifically for him because we love him. That's one of the keys that is in the scriptures that's repeatedly told to us. In one form or another, Jesus was just blatantly clear. You don't need to say it twice. If you love me, you'll obey my commandments. In the Old Testament, I suppose they did it for a reward. They did it because they were afraid of punishment. And Jesus is saying, no, no, no. Abide in my presence. We were singing about that. It was a beautiful song by the choir. When you know the presence of God, you understand his love for him. We've meditated upon his cross, the sacrifice he was willing to make to pay for our sins. Then we love him, and we just want to do good for him if we can. And that's the amazing thing. He doesn't need us, but he lets us do things for him.
from time to time. And I, the other point is just to think about why is the resurrection so important. Paul later says that if for this life only we have hoped in Christ, then we are of all people most to be pitied. Why? I thought about that for a long time, and the one that seems most obvious to me, and you can see if you agree, is that they have hoped in Christ, who has opened a door to heaven for them, and they decided to aim right at the earth. And I worry very much that the angels may not protect them from that fall. And it's another simple principle. Aim at heaven, you'll get earth thrown in. But aim at earth, and you'll get neither. Peter didn't make a mistake, I don't think. I like the fact that he did it all according to the scripture, but he just wouldn't wait. And one of the other things to remember is that we have been trained to look at ourselves and not just to judge by whether or not we're living a good life, by whether or not we're happy. I don't find this in the scriptures. God is to be our happiness. And we're to find our happiness in God. But we look to our own emotions, we look to whether it's pleasing or not to us to determine what is good and what isn't.

the one thing that we really want, if we stay in his will, we remember to rejoice in him, to live a life of prayer, is that, hey, I'm going to do the best with what I've got, and I'm going to assume this is going to be great. But even if it's not, like Daniel's friends said when they were told to bow down and worship that idol, they said, even if it's not, even if he's not going to save us, we're not going to worship your idols. We've already found the God who fills our heart entirely. And we won't risk that for anything. Which word confused us? So when it comes to the things of God, we really do need to do our best to make sure that we've gotten his input. And it's always good to pray before we do anything, to make sure that we're not just chasing the next quick solution or the quick fix. That's another problem we have. People who, I did struggle with depression for a long time, and I was always looking for that quick fix. Like, if I just figured out the part I was getting wrong and I fixed it, I just did the right thing, until I finally thought, well, wait a minute, what if I just stop obsessing, I stop worrying about my happiness, and actually do the boring things? It started with just, I think I'll try to read the Bible every morning. I think I'll live a simple, boring, disciplined life. As I heard a doctor say one time, people don't want to do that. They just, give me a pill. Give me a quick fix. They're like, well, it's not that bad. Why don't you cut out carbs? Oh, no. How awful. Why don't you start getting regular sleep? Oh, I can't do that. That's what it is. It's just daily, sustained habits of remembering to do something for God. And I remember hearing about President George Bush. He had a habit where every morning, and he probably annoyed the people at the White House, he would always go and get coffee and bring it up to his wife, Laura. I don't know when that started or what he did wrong to try to make up for it, that he was always going to show her that, no, I love you, I want to do good things for you. And he would do that every day. And it occurred to me, you know, there might come a day when she decides she doesn't like coffee, might decide she doesn't like it at all. But she appreciates the gesture, so she goes ahead and lets him do it. And I thought, that's a good example, because she might wake up one day and decide she doesn't like him either. But that consistency that comes out of a commitment of regularly making God a part of our lives, that's actually what most people are missing. And then to wait upon him. You can't force God's hands. We really need his help. It's just to patiently, every morning, and maybe even every evening, when we're in a time of crisis, we just do that, read the scriptures, meditate, and we wait. And he'll do all sorts of surprising things. The one that plagued me that I still remember is wanting to show hospitality. I don't know why, it just started bugging me. And I didn't really want to, because I would have to clean up the parsonage. I don't leave it a mess. And in fact, if you know, guys, you're welcome, just let me know. I'm not sure if people like hanging out with the pastor too much, especially at his house. But I did have to clean it up they had a day where they would visit the parsonage and they'd stop doing it after I got that. And I thought, well, I can't do this again. Those ladies' standards? I'm getting dust off the dust board. What do I care about a dust bunny? Honestly, it's not nasty. It's fine. I don't care. So I just wore myself out and I said, well, let's not do that again. But I kept thinking, well, how can I show hospitality? And I'd gotten into the habit, and this the one I'm living in now is kind of put together. And then after my mother died, I realized we love each other because we're family, but our lives just don't overlap. So I continued the Thanksgiving and the Christmas thing that we would do. And I tried to come up with my own way of doing it with little homages to her. And it's about the only thing that still connects us. But I thought this was hospitality. And I began to realize that was already happening before she went, because as she got sicker and sicker, she couldn't do anything. At first, I'd just help with the gravy, and then pretty soon, I'm doing the whole meal. But I knew how to do it. And one of the best days I ever had was actually here. I stuck the turkey down in the convection oven, and I thought, oh, that's a convection oven. I wonder if it's burned. It was perfect. Best turkey I'd ever seen. Completely brown, don't know how it happened.

And I actually got everything done that day, and I didn't make a single mistake. Nothing wonderful happened, but I didn't blow it. And I sat there and I watched everybody enjoying themselves and enjoying each other. I couldn't have had a better day. I thought, that's what I want. I don't want the drama. I don't need any big gifts. Just give me a day. Give me today. Let me get it right. And you'd be surprised how often he'll answer that prayer. Anyway, I guess that's all I got.

0: You have been raised with Christ. Seek the things that are above, where Christ is, seated at the right hand of God. Set your mind on things that are above, not on things that are on earth. For you have died, and your life is hidden with Christ in God. When Christ, who is your life, is revealed, then you also will be revealed with him in glory. Let the word of Christ dwell in you richly in all wisdom, teaching and admonishing one another in psalms and in hymns and in spiritual songs, singing with grace in your hearts to the Lord. And whatever you do, in word or deed, do all in the name of the Lord Jesus, giving thanks to God, who lives and reigns forever. Amen.
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